0: Welcome to Marriage Heart to Heart. We're Tom and Elaine Waters with Restoration International, and we're looking forward to our time together with you today as we talk about more principles in a marriage heart to heart.
1: So if you have your pencil and paper ready, we're going to be discussing prayers of love, those five important aspects in our prayers that can make our marriage loving and heart to heart.
0: You know, one of the difficult things is that many Christians, I'm not talking about the world, I'm talking about Christians, don't use the greatest resource that we have available to us, and that's prayer. Mm-hmm. Prayer is the key that unlocks the storehouse of heaven. And yet many times, and I know for us, there was a time in our lives

0: that we weren't really praying prayers of love for each other. We were praying for lots of other things, lots of other people, but we have the opportunity and the privilege of praying prayers that can really make a difference in our marriage.
1: I know, honey, there's been times when we have found ourselves not really praying when we needed to pray because things have come up and we're trying to handle them without prayer, and we don't go to the source of strength and power to find the answer.
0: And sometimes, you know, there are many people that will begin praying, but sometimes those prayers are self-centered prayers. And we had some of that in our experience where, okay, I know I need to pray, so I'm going to pray that God can start changing you.
1: Yes, I understand.
0: Okay, because if I can get God to change you, then I'm going to feel better and life's going to work better and it'll take the ripples out of our problems, right?
1: Well, it seems that way. I know we've probably both done that more than a few times early on in our marriage.
0: That's right. And I'm thankful that we can say early on. You know, we've been very vulnerable with you folks as we've shared our weaknesses and we've shared some of the difficulties we face. But the Lord has blessed us, truly blessed us, as we have come to Him. And as we've been vulnerable with Him, that we have a marriage that's heart to heart. It's been a long time since we've dealt with a lot of these things. And I'm thankful for that. And prayer has been a very major part of that.
1: It has been one of those things that's helped to keep us together, because when we've had differences, and I've always appreciated your leadership in this, we've had differences that you've come back and say, honey, I think we really need to pray.
0: Amen.
1: And make sure that our hearts are right with each other. That's that forgiveness, confession and repentance and forgiveness, and then that prayer time together, and then going forward new from that point on.
0: That's right. So prayer has made a huge difference in our experience. Mm-hmm. What about women? You've told me about women that you know personally that are in this self-centered focus, and they're so desirous of getting their husband to change that what's happening in the women?
1: Well, I think the desire is there, the real desire to see their spouse maybe become a Christian. Mm-hmm. To accept the Lord Jesus, but their prayers, while they're good for their husbands, they're not correspondingly living their lives to help answer those prayers. Mm-hmm. And so they find themselves, or they, in their relationship with their husband, they're critical, they're demeaning, they're controlling. And so, you know, we've experienced being with some of these people, and sometimes the husband is more of a Christian than the wife.
0: Right.
1: So when we talk about praying prayers for our spouse, which we should do, and we're going to be talking about that a little later today, but as we talk about those prayers that we want to pray, we need to make sure that we are answering as much as possible our side of that equation, that we can demonstrate to our spouse the loveliness of Jesus, that they would want that, that desire would be something that they would want to have too.
0: That's right. I remember one evening, we had actually had a beautiful day together. It's coming to the close of the day, and I was sharing with you something that I had been praying about, and I was fully expecting that as I shared it with you, you were going to just see my way. I didn't think there was going to be any ruffles, but you know, as you remember, you didn't see it my way, and it turned our, what shall I say, beautiful day into a little bit of a problem at the end of the day. And I remember trying to get you to see my perspective, and I couldn't get you to see it. And I got frustrated, and I finally, because even at this point, I knew that to just keep pushing wasn't going to be the answer. And so, as you probably remember, I decided to leave the room and just go have a little quiet time with the Lord, which is the right answer.
1: Mm-hmm.
0: And those of you that are facing difficulties, this is the right answer. Now, I wasn't quite in the right spirit when I was doing this, but this is the right answer, rather than trying to fight it out or, you know, just force you to see it my way.
1: Because we don't always see everything like one another. We
0: That's
1: see
0: right.
1: things differently. We see them from different personalities and perspectives.
0: That's right. And I just was caught on this thing, and I went to the Lord. I went there with the right motive. I knew I needed to deal with my own heart and let God deal with my heart. But you know, I really wanted you to understand me in this thing, and I really wanted you to agree with me in this. And so I got down on my knees with the Lord, and I was telling Him my problem.

0: And I found myself, now I didn't really realize I was doing this at the time, but I found myself trying to get the Lord on my side.
1: I know, I've done that a few
0: times. If I can
1: get
0: the Lord on my side, Lord, don't you see this? I mean, my wife needs to see this, right? Right, Lord? And there I found myself on my knees trying to convince the Lord that he needed to be on my side. But you know what the Lord was finally able to get through to me was the Lord wasn't agreeing with me either. I'm happy to be able to say that. I mean, it didn't feel good in the moment, but the Lord convinced me while I was there on my knees that what I needed was his rest in my soul. What I needed was to quit trying to push my way and to give myself to the Lord. And then, not only could I be in agreement with the Lord, but then I could move back into agreement with you. And if you remember, I came back into the room a changed person. Mm-hmm. And I believe that's that miracle working power of God. We've seen it over and over again, that if we will choose to cooperate with him, he will change us, and he can change our prayers.
1: That's right. And so the first thing, the key important part is not necessarily to pray for the other person, but to start praying for ourselves. Mm. Pray for ourselves, our needs. Lord, make me different. Change me. Make me a better wife. Make me more responsive to my husband. Make me more sensitive. Make me more understanding. And ask God to change my heart first. That's where prayers of love need to begin. And we call it in our home, you've termed it, gospel order.
0: That's right. For me, it's become very important to pray in gospel order. And let me just share with you for a moment what I mean by that. I used to feel like it was selfishness if I started praying for myself first. You know, it's kind of self-centered, isn't it? I've come to recognize we can pray self-centered prayers like I was sharing a few moments ago, but we need to be praying for our own needs first. I have found that in gospel order, that means my heart to my Heavenly Father. What happens between my soul and God is what prepares me. When I have my quiet time in the morning, as I come to the Lord, as I open his word, it's what prepares me then to have the right kind of connection to my wife, to my children, and then on out into the people I work with, the people I meet. And so praying in gospel order includes our sure foundation, the Word of God, which we talked about earlier. It means praying for me, Lord, create in me a clean heart. Renew a right spirit within me. Take out this stony heart and give me a heart of tender flesh. You know, these are biblical prayers. These are prayers, not that we have to pray Bible prayers all the way through our prayers, but I found I need this new heart experience. And if God is giving me that and I'm receiving that, it then prepares me to move on and begin to pray for you.
1: I really am encouraged when we go back to the Bible and we read the different prayers by the different individuals in the situations that they were facing.
0: That's right.
1: It doesn't matter how bad they were, what they messed up on, their prayers were heartfelt.
0: That's
1: and
0: right.
1: We saw a change happen after those prayers had been given. Mm-hmm. And so we first pray for ourselves and our personal need, my heart right with God. And the second thing the Lord has put in my heart is to pray prayers of thankfulness. That's been very important to me because I always haven't always been as thankful as I need to be, especially for you. And early on in our marriage, I started to focus too much on the negative, and I needed to learn how to be thankful and look at the positive. So daily in my prayers is a prayer of thankfulness. And I want to encourage you today that if you start thanking the Lord for your husband, if when you're having your prayer time, you thank him for the things that he has blessed you with through your husband, you will start viewing your husband at the beginning of the day in a totally different light. And that's what I have really enjoyed about praying prayers of thankfulness. In fact, now my prayers of thankfulness even start earlier in the day. I used to wait till I was out of bed and, you know, gotten around a little bit before I had my usual prayer time. And now they start before I ever get out of bed because every morning we have our cuddle time. Every morning. I'll even set the alarm, or we will set the alarm a little earlier just to make sure we have that time there. And when we have that cuddle time, I lay my head on your shoulder, and that's when I begin to thank the Lord for you. Mm. And those prayers of thankfulness have really helped me to develop my love more.

0: more for you.
1: And those prayers of thankfulness have reflected back on me. And I am thankful for you. Not just as a result of your prayers for me, but those prayers have reflected back on me. I experience your thankfulness. And as you know, and as I share with you very often, my thankfulness for having the special woman that God gave me. I've always felt that God gave you to me as a special gift, the woman of my dreams. You know you're the most important person on the earth to me. And that means something to you, doesn't it?
0: Oh, yes.
1: There's security in that.
0: It is.
1: And that doesn't happen by accident. Some of that has come from these prayers of love. You know, I was thinking of the Apostle Paul. He says in Ephesians, the first chapter in the 16th verse, and I'll put it in the first person, I cease not to give thanks for you, making mention of you in my prayers. Well, we certainly are doing that, and these are prayers of love.
0: The third part of prayers of love that the Lord has put in my heart that I pray is that if you and I don't see things eye to eye, that if I'm wrong, the Lord will change my heart. And if you're wrong, the Lord will change your heart. Mm. That takes responsibility off of me to change you, or the responsibility from you to try to change me.
1: That's right.
0: And that's something several years ago, in fact, it's been quite a few years ago now, that we started doing in our prayer time, which is what we call prayers of love. Lord, whoever's wrong,
1: right,
0: change our heart. And if it's not us, then you change the other person's heart.
1: That's right.
0: I remember not too long after I started praying these kind of prayers, we had that tested, didn't we?
1: We sure did.
0: It was a nice backpacking outing that we were on, and we were hiking up into the mountains, and I was thinking ahead of all the things that had to be done and all the schedules and responsibilities we had to meet. And I was thinking about an engagement we had 6 weeks away as we're hiking this trail of things that we were going to be doing 6 weeks from now. You know how your mind goes on.
1: That's right.
0: And so as I was thinking about that, I was recognizing that we were going to be asked to be involved in an activity with our family that I wasn't comfortable being involved in.
1: Mm-hmm.
0: And I wanted
1: But we had to be there because we were conducting the seminar.
0: That's right. And I wanted to talk to you about that and share with you my feelings and my concerns about that. Well, it was a perfect setting to do it in. I mean, we don't have a phone. We're out here just to enjoy family time together, way out in the middle of the mountains. And I can remember, you know, bringing it up, you know, in a few weeks, we're going to be over here at this place, and one of the activities they're going to do, honey, I'm not comfortable with.
1: Mm-hmm. I remember that.
0: And do you remember what else happened?
1: Well, I remember that we weren't seeing eye to eye on this situation.
0: Not at all.
1: And I was feeling quite a bit of pressure, because it's one thing to, you know, be involved and be there for the seminar and just blend in with the people. It's another thing when you're involved in the leadership of the seminar, conducting the seminar. And now, if we're not going to participate in this thing, what are people going to say? What's it going to look like?
0: It's not going to look good, is it?
1: No. And, I mean, not that we can be motivated by just what people think, but there is an influence. Mm-hmm. And we have to be careful that we don't use that influence improperly one way or the other.
0: Mm-hmm. Well, we didn't agree on that, and we have made an agreement in our home that we won't try to force the other one to agree with us,
1: right,
0: which we're going to be talking about later in this series about communication. We're going to be talking about that point particularly, but I gave you my perspective, you mm-hmm. share with me your perspective, and I sense that your perspective might be more prone to pressure from other people, or peer pressure, if that's the word we can use.
1: Certainly in that situation it was.
0: But I had to leave it alone. I had to pray that prayer of love, and I said, Lord, if I'm right, change my husband. And Lord, if I'm wrong, I want to know that I'm wrong. I want to know that I can stand by his side and participate in that activity and not have any inhibitions.
1: That's right. And now we're there.
0: And I still don't have an answer.
1: And we need to take a break. So stay with us to find out what happens next.
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1: Welcome back. Well, it had been 6 weeks, and now it was 11 o'clock at night. The next day was soon to be here. And I thought my husband was fast asleep, and I was still praying because I didn't have an answer.
2: Well, I wasn't asleep, and the Lord was working in my heart. You know, sometimes it seems that the Lord is seldom early, but he's never late. And here we are. We're at the seminar. Tomorrow is when this is going to happen. And the Lord just brought it forcibly and clearly to my mind what I needed to do. And so, you got your answer. And it wasn't you that God needed to change in that situation. It was me. And I wasn't being stubborn. I just didn't see it clearly until that night as the Lord just brought it forcibly to my mind. And your prayers were really prayers of love.
1: They are prayers of love. And it's interesting how God solved that problem. I didn't have to be right, and you didn't have to be right. God wanted it to work out the right way. And that's what those prayers of love are meant to be. And it was interesting, the next day, you and I didn't have to say anything about that activity.
2: That's
1: do you
2: right.
1: remember?
2: Oh, yeah.
1: Somebody else came and said, well, we're not comfortable the way this is done, and we would like to suggest something different. And we had
2: yes.
1: total peace, total unity, and harmony in our home.
2: And so those prayers of love were really a blessing to us, even though we didn't have to meet that test the next day.
1: So let's talk about the fourth prayer of love that we can offer. And this one is maybe more for me than something you would want to pray, but this has been important in my prayer life. Sometimes I feel a need, and I can't trust that the needs I feel are really needs or wants. And so I'll ask God, Lord, if this is a need, a real need that I have in my life, that you would put that desire in my husband's heart to fulfill that need. And as I've been willing to do that, it's interesting. I remember praying that prayer one morning as I was standing upstairs in the kitchen, and I said, Lord, I just feel like I need to have a hug from my husband. Not that you don't give me lots of hugs, but, you know, I don't know, for whatever reason, I was feeling that need. And I said, Lord, if this is a need that's real in me, or if it's just a want, but if it's a need, put that in his heart. And just a few minutes later, you come walking upstairs and came over to me and gave me a hug and a kiss, and you just told me how much you appreciated me. And that was just like an immediate answer to prayer.
2: You know, that's exciting to me, and I hope to the viewing audience. This is the God that we serve. Not just that we serve, but this is the God that wants to reach into our hearts. And he wants to answer simple prayers. He loves us, and he wants to build the love between us.
1: Well, we need to talk about the fifth prayer of love.
2: That's right. The fifth area is a very special area to us. Now, we've always had family worship and prayed together and in the family, but one of the special things that we've been doing for quite some time now is the prayer that you and I have together in the evening before we go to bed, to close the day. And I tell you, friends, this is something very powerful and beautiful. In fact, our oldest daughter came to us just recently. She came to us and she told us, you know, sometimes I hear you praying in the evening, because we pray out loud together. And she said, it means so much to me to hear how you pray together and what you pray for, and to see how God is answering those prayers. So it touched her heart. We didn't even realize, but hasn't it been meaningful to us to have that special time to pray?
1: It has been, and that's something that you brought to me, and you said, you know, we pray in the morning in family worship, in the evening in family worship. We thank the Lord for our food every day.
2: We have our own private personal prayers.
1: Yeah, we have our private prayers, and yet the burden that you had was just a special prayer time, the last thing we would do before we would go to bed.
2: That's right.
1: And it's interesting, as you know, you

0: brought up Allison bringing that to us, the influence that that has in the home. It is such a positive influence for our young people to know that we are praying for them, that we care for them, and we're bringing their challenges and their trials and their joys before the Lord, and that we're asking God to give us wisdom to guide and direct them as they work their way through life. And, you know, to hear her express it, you know, I'm laying awake in there and I can hear you guys praying. I didn't even realize that she was doing that, but it made it more meaningful to me. And I hope that as we talk about these prayers of love, that it goes beyond just our marriage. It will have an influence on other people. First, those in our own home, our children. Maybe we're caring for an elderly parent. It will have a positive influence on them. Then to those around us in our community or in our church or in our work, our prayers of love will bear an influence because they will be changing us and we will be more like Christ, and that will always bear an influence for good.
1: You know, one of the amazing things to me as we've been doing this now for quite a long time is that praying out loud with you has seemed to make some of the things that I've prayed for with you just come alive and be so real and important. I mean, praying privately, quietly, silently is good. We need that closet prayer time, but praying with you and praying out loud for our needs, it just made some of the things come more into my mind and made me more sensitive to how I can cooperate with answering those prayers.
0: It does. It reinforces it in our minds because we hear it as well as speak it. And that only makes it that much stronger in our hearts. Well, I remember not too long ago, it was bedtime and we had worship and everybody was heading to bed. And you had gone down ahead of me downstairs to our bedroom. And I was sitting in my little glider rocker upstairs and I had pulled out an old photo album that I just had this desire to look at.
1: Special memories.
0: Special memories. And I was sitting there, you know, just looking through it for a few minutes and I got totally absorbed. And the next thing I know, you're coming back upstairs and you poke your head over the top of the stair rail and you said, honey, you come into bed? And I said, oh yes, in a few minutes.
1: I went back downstairs and I just had a little quiet time alone and waited for my bride to come.
0: And you waited and you waited and you waited because I totally got absorbed. In fact, I think I even said, well, you know, maybe you should just go ahead and go to bed, or I don't know what it was. But I came downstairs, I don't know, half an hour later. Was quite a while later, and I was trying to be ever so quiet, and I came into the room and there you were sitting up in bed waiting for me to come to bed. And I said, honey, you didn't have to wait up for me.
1: I didn't want to miss our prayer time together.
0: And that's what you told me. You didn't want to go to sleep without that time. That was powerful to me. And I was embarrassed or felt bad that I kept you waiting, but not once in that time that elapsed, did you ever say, hurry up, I'm waiting for you, when are you going to get here? You know, any of those impatient remarks, you just let me have that quiet time. You let me enjoy reminiscing through an old photo album all by myself. And you were just very kind and gentle with me. And that made a powerful impact in my heart.
1: Well, those prayers of love have made a difference and continue to make a difference in our home. And I'm thankful for that appreciation. And I want our viewing audience, as we bring to you a personal challenge, that you can begin today. If some of these things are new to you, or maybe these aren't new thoughts to you, but maybe life's push and pressures have kept you from really entering in to some of these things in a practical way. So we just want to share with you and encourage you that you will take these five things and begin to make commitments that these prayers of love will begin to be your prayers of love.
0: So the first thing we talked about was praying in gospel order.
1: That's right.
0: I pray for myself first, my needs, my heart.
1: Yes.
0: To be
1: a new
0: made
1: conversion.
0: Right. That's right.
1: We need it daily.
0: That's the first and most important place we start.
1: And then we need to be praying for God to change me. And to be thankful. Those prayers of thankfulness have been a tremendous encouragement to me.
0: And I know you're thankful for me too, because you express it many, many times in a day.
1: That's right.
0: And then the third area, the prayers of love. When we differ on things, when we don't see things eye to eye.
1: That's right.
0: that we pray not to be right.

0: light. We don't pray to change the other person. We ask God to change whoever doesn't see it right.
1: That's right.
0: That's a prayer of love. Lord, if I'm wrong, show me, change my heart. Help me to be find rest in this. But if you're wrong, if my spouse is wrong, Lord, you can change him.
1: That's right.
0: I can't change you. I tried that early on, and it doesn't work.
1: That's right. And to make known to the spouse if there are real needs, and then that we pray daily together. That's been a great blessing. And I think it would be beautiful if we could just pray now. Maybe you'd like to pray, honey.
0: Father, we are thankful that we can come to you anytime. And we're thankful that you have put it in our hearts to pray prayers of love. Love for each other and love for you, love for others. And may your love flow into us. And through our prayers, be the person you want us to be. In Jesus' name, amen.
1: Well, we've got something that's going to be fun to talk about next time we're together. Forming common goals. You know, many of us, we go through life dealing with the goals that we have to set to make things work in every area of our lives. We need to set common goals for what's going to work to make us have a marriage that's truly heart to heart with the one that we love.

Paul and Silas were rejoicing over the church that they had planted in Macedonia, and they were bearing in their bodies the marks of their ministry. We don't know how long they stayed at the house of Lydia after they were released from prison, but we do know the journey they took when they left the Roman colony of Philippi.

else, from Philippi down to Amphipolis, a city surrounded by water on three sides. I've often wondered what they talked about as they walked along that journey. They must have rejoiced at how God had worked miraculously to save that spirit-possessed girl, and how he had turned the tables and the very jailer had put them in prison had become a believer in Jesus. Yes, they were rejoicing as they walked along. I've wondered, was it easy for them to walk after receiving such a severe beating? They didn't tarry here at Amphipolis. They must have left the next morning because there was not a Jewish synagogue here. They were headed down to the great port city of Thessalonica. And as they left the city, they walked under the watchful gaze of this magnificent lion statue. This statue had been carved, perhaps to commemorate a military victory of Philip of Macedonia. They walked under its watchful gaze, heading down to the great port of Apollonia. It was here at this port that Alexander the Great's wife and son were murdered after his death. But they didn't tarry in this city either because there was not a Jewish synagogue. Instead, they pressed on down to the great port city of Thessalonica. This city was built by Cassander and named after his wife, who was the daughter of Philip of Macedon and the sister of Alexander the Great. This was a tremendous city built along the coast at the northern end of the Thermaic Gulf. Today, the gulf is known as the Gulf of Salonica, as the name of the town has been shortened. This was a great city and very strategic for the Roman province of Macedonia. It was the capital of that province in Paul's day and had a commercial success approaching that of Ephesus and Corinth. Strabo referred to this city as the most important of Macedon. The White Tower behind me is a very important landmark for the modern city of Salonica, but that tower would be built over 1,000 years after Paul visited the city. Also, the Arch of Galerius is a very important monument there, still on the Egnatian Way. But this would be built several centuries after Paul as well. Yet it is a powerful testimony to the presence of Rome in this, the capital of the Roman province of Macedonia. This was the great commercial shipping center in Paul's day, as it is in ours. But Paul was not attracted to this city because of its commercial success or because it had a great port. He was attracted here because there was a Jewish synagogue. As his custom was, Paul went into the synagogue, and on three Sabbath days, he reasoned with them from the scriptures, explaining and proving that the Christ had to suffer and rise from the dead. "This Jesus I am proclaiming to you is the Christ," he said. He attended the synagogue on the Sabbath, and there he reasoned with them from the scriptures for three Sabbath days, proving that Jesus was the Christ. Do you notice it says his source of authority? He was proving to them from the scriptures. What scriptures do you think he used? Matthew? Romans? Galatians? No, that had not been written yet. His source of authority was appealing to the scriptures, the Hebrew scriptures, what we call today in the Christian world, the Old Testament, proving from them that Jesus was the Christ. That is, that Jesus was the Messiah. We've come up here to the upper part of the city, where I'm standing on the Byzantine walls, part of the ancient defenses of the city. This spot provides a tremendous view of the harbor and city below. And it's a wonderful place where I can open to you the scriptures as Paul was doing to the Jews in the synagogue thousands of years ago here in this city. It said that he was explaining and proving, or opening and alleging. This word opening is a very special word, very rich in its usage in the New Testament. It was used by Luke to describe Jesus walking on the road to Emmaus. They ask each other, "Were not our hearts burning within us while he talked with us on the road and opened the scriptures to us?" Jesus walked with the two disciples on the road to Emmaus. And as he walked with them, their hearts were downcast, their hearts were saddened,
And Jesus opened

opened the scriptures to them, and they said our hearts were burning inside. Luke uses it again to describe when Jesus met with the disciples in the upper room. He said to them, "This is what I told you while I was still with you. Everything must be fulfilled that is written about me in the law of Moses, the prophets, and the Psalms." Then he opened their minds so they could understand the scriptures. He told them, "This is what is written. The Christ will suffer and rise from the dead on the third day, and repentance and forgiveness of sins will be preached in his name to all nations, beginning at Jerusalem." Jesus opened the scriptures to the disciples, and then he opened their understanding about those scriptures. Paul followed the same process here in Thessalonica. He went into the synagogue and he opened the scriptures before the Jews and the God-fearers who had gathered for the Sabbath. And then he opened their understanding by explaining how those passages had been fulfilled in the Messiah. Yes, Paul followed the same process that Jesus did. This word, explaining or proving, is also very, very important. It means to commit before someone, to place before someone. Paul read the text and then he placed alongside of it the fulfillment in Jesus. Acts 17, verse 3, explaining and proving that the Christ had to suffer and rise from the dead. Was Christ his name? No, that was his title. The word Christ is the Greek word for anointed one. It is the equivalent of the Hebrew Messiah. Paul came into the synagogue and was alleging and proving from the scriptures that Jesus was the Christ, that is, that Jesus was the Messiah. The problem was, at this time, the Jews commonly believed that the Messiah would come and would deliver the nation from the occupation of the Romans. They believed the Messiah would be a liberator. Paul came to show that the Messiah would actually come and not liberate his people from Roman bondage, but liberate them from sin. That he would not be the great victor, but he would be the one who would actually die for the sins of the people and indeed the whole world, and then come back to life. Paul, following the principles that Jesus used, began at Moses and all the prophets and worked through the passages and then placed alongside those messianic prophecies the fulfillment in Jesus of Nazareth. I wonder what prophecies he used. I think he probably started with the first messianic prophecy we read about in Genesis chapter 3 and verse 15. "And I will put enmity between you and the woman and between your offspring and hers. He will crush your head and you will strike his heel." Yes, here we have the first promise of a Messiah. The Messiah was to be born of the seed of a woman. And then the Messiah would crush the head of the serpent. A deadly wound is here, predicted to take place to the old serpent that deceived them there in the Garden of Eden. But in the process, the Messiah's heel would be crushed. Did he share with them Genesis chapter 49, verse 10, where Jacob on his deathbed is blessing his sons. And as he comes to Judah, he makes this messianic prediction. "The scepter will not depart from Judah, nor the ruler's staff from between his feet, until he comes to whom it belongs, and the obedience of the nations is his." Yes, the old patriarch Jacob predicted that the scepter would not depart from Judah, that the rule of authority would continue through Judah until the Messiah would come. The King James uses the word Shiloh. This was considered to be the Messiah by the Jews of Paul's day. Yes, it's predicted that Judah would continue on. The other tribes had largely disappeared. Israel had gone into oblivion, but Judah had continued until the Messiah would come. Did Paul read to them the passage from Numbers 21 and verses 8 and 9, where Moses is instructed by the Lord to place a serpent upon a pole? "The Lord said to Moses, 'Make a snake and put it on a pole, and anyone who was bitten can look at it and live.' So Moses made a bronze snake and put it up on a pole. Then when anyone was bitten by a snake and looked at the bronze snake, he lived." Did Paul share this passage with the Jews in the synagogue? Of how in the wilderness, when the snakes were coming out and biting the people, that the Lord instructed him to
put a

snake up on a pole to lift a snake up from the earth, and that people who looked at that snake would look and live. Jesus had applied that passage to himself in his conversation with Nicodemus. As a serpent was lifted up in the wilderness, he said, so the Son of Man must be lifted up, and all who would look at Jesus would live. Yes, Paul was placing before them the text and then explaining how they were fulfilled in Jesus. There was a misconception that the Messiah would come and would destroy the occupying armies of Rome. Paul was showing that indeed the Messiah would come, and he would destroy the very power of sin by giving his own life. He would be lifted up from the earth, and all who would look would live. Certainly, Paul would have shared with them the great passage of Isaiah chapter 53. Isaiah is called the gospel prophet because he points forward to the Messiah so eloquently. He was despised and rejected by men, a man of sorrows and familiar with suffering. Like one from whom men hide their faces, he was despised and we esteemed him not. Surely he took up our infirmities and carried our sorrows. Yet we considered him stricken by God, smitten by him and afflicted. But he was pierced for our transgressions. He was crushed for our iniquities. The punishment that brought us peace was upon him, and by his wounds we are healed. We all, like sheep, have gone astray. Each of us has turned to his own way, and the Lord has laid on him the iniquity of us all. He was oppressed and afflicted, yet he did not open his mouth. He was led like a lamb to the slaughter, and as a sheep before her shearers is silent, so he did not open his mouth. What a tremendous prediction of the suffering Messiah that would come. Yes, he suffered for our sins. He was bruised for our iniquities. He was pierced. Certainly, Paul would have read this passage and explained how it was directly fulfilled in Jesus' death on Calvary's cross. Yes, the suffering servant is portrayed here like a lamb led to the slaughter. Jesus died for us. Jesus gave his life that we might have life. And it says, by his stripes, referring to the lashes he received on his back, by his stripes we are healed. Certainly Paul would have presented this tremendous passage before the synagogue here in Thessalonica. Did Paul read to them Daniel chapter 9? Daniel chapter 9, verses 25 through 27 is one of the greatest prophecies in the Bible, revealing that Jesus of Nazareth is the Messiah. Some believe it to be the greatest prophecy in the Bible, pinpointing that Jesus of Nazareth was the Messiah. It was so powerful that there was a rabbinical curse placed upon that portion of the scripture. It went, cursed be the finger of the hand of the arm of the man that studies the times of Daniel 9. Why such an incredible curse? Cursed be the finger of the hand of the arm of the man? Because this prophecy pinpoints beyond the shadow of a doubt that Jesus of Nazareth was indeed the Messiah. Let me read it to you. Daniel 9, verses 25 through 27. No one understand this from the issuing of the decree to restore and rebuild Jerusalem until the Anointed One. Hey, we've read that before. The Anointed One, the Messiah, the Christ. Until the Anointed One, the Christ, the Messiah, the ruler comes, there will be 7 sevens and 62 sevens. It will be rebuilt with streets and a trench, but in times of trouble. And after the 62 sevens, the Anointed One, that is the Christ, will be cut off and will have nothing. Cut off means he would be killed. He would have nothing. The same language that we read there in Isaiah chapter 53. The people of the ruler who will come will destroy the city and the sanctuary. The end will come like a flood. War will continue until the end, and desolations have all been decreed. And then we come to verse 27. He, that is the Messiah, the Christ, the Anointed One, will confirm a covenant with many for 1 7. And in the middle of the seven, he will put an end to sacrifice and to offering. Yes, I'm certain that Paul would have read this text. For in Galatians chapter 4, verse 4, he said, when the fullness of time had come, God sent forth his Son, born of a woman, born under the law, that he might redeem those under the law. Yes,
Paul believed the fullness of time had come, the great

prophetic clock of Daniel chapter 9 had struck. The time had come for the anointed one, the ruler, to be presented before the people of Judah. Indeed, this prophecy was fulfilled in a beautiful way in the life of Jesus. There are so many other fantastic prophecies that Paul would have set before the people there. Prophecies like Isaiah chapter 9 and verses 6 and 7. For unto us a child is born, to us a son is given, and the government will be upon his shoulders, and he will be called Wonderful, Counselor, Mighty God, Everlasting Father, Prince of Peace. Of the increase of his government and peace there will be no end. He will reign on David's throne and over his kingdom, establishing and upholding it with justice and righteousness from that time on and forever. Yes, for unto us a child is born, unto us a son is given. Paul would have revealed how that Jesus was born of the Virgin Mary, how that he was born miraculously, conceived by the Holy Spirit. He would have shared with them the story of what had happened with the priest there in the temple and how that the angel Gabriel appeared to him and said, you're going to have a son in your old age, and your wife who's been barren all these years, she'll become pregnant, and you'll give birth to a son, and you won't call him Zechariah, you'll call him John, for he will make the way for the Messiah. He will prepare the road for the Messiah to come. Certainly Paul would have shared that story with him. He would have shared how that the angel appeared to Mary there in Nazareth, and how that as a virgin she gave birth to Jesus. He would have continued by sharing the 16th Psalm that describes how the Messiah would be resurrected from the dead, that he would not be left in the grave, that his body would not suffer corruption, but that he would come forth from the grave, that he would be resurrected back to life. Certainly he would have shared with them the 22nd Psalm that describes how he would be pierced and describes the details of how his life would be taken. Yes, Scripture was full of prophecies predicting the suffering aspect of the Messiah. One day he will come as the conquering king. One day he will come as the delivering king, but that will be at his second coming, not his first coming. Paul would have explained how all of these passages were fulfilled in Jesus of Nazareth. And it was quite successful, as Luke notes in Acts chapter 17 and verse 4. Where he says, some of the Jews were persuaded to join Paul and Silas, as did a large number of God-fearing Greeks and not a few prominent women. Yes, there were a number of Jews who believed in Jesus as their Messiah here in this city, and a large number of God-fearing Greeks. Remember, we looked at the God-fearing Greeks. We were back in Asia Minor. And we discovered that the God-fearing Greeks were people who had not been circumcised. They had not gone all the way to become Jews, but they preferred the monotheistic religion of the Jews. They were supportive, they were sensitive, they preferred this religion, but did not go all the way to become Jews. Well, a number of the God-fearing Greeks here in this city, a large number, became believers in Jesus as their Messiah. And then Luke notes that a number of prominent women of this city also believed. Yes, it was a powerful experience, a wonderful experience, a successful experience. We don't know how long Paul stayed here in the city. Luke records that he taught for 3 Sabbaths in the synagogues. Apparently then he moved to the house of Jason. For in Philippians chapter 4, the apostle remembers how that the church of Philippi sent financial aid to him on 2 separate occasions while he was here in this city. Probably Paul spent several months teaching the new converts, nurturing the young church. Yes, a large number of God-fearing Gentiles and not a few prominent women believed in this city, along with many Jews. This was powerful. It was tremendous. It was exciting to see a church developing here in the Macedonian capital of Thessalonica. And yet the devil was not excited. He was threatened. But the Jews were jealous, so they rounded up some bad characters from the marketplace, formed a mob, and started a riot in the city. They rushed to Jason's house in search of Paul and Silas in order to bring them out to the crowd. But they did not find them. They dragged Jason and some of the other brothers before the city officials, shouting, "These men have caused trouble over all the world and have now come here, and Jason has welcomed them into his house. They are all defying Caesar's decree, saying that there is another king, one called Jesus."
When they heard this, the crowd

out and the city officials were thrown into turmoil. Then they made Jason and the others post bond and let them go. Satan's kingdom was being threatened here in the Roman capital of Macedonia. So he stirred up the people against Paul and Silas here in the city. It's interesting that in Philippi, it was the Roman citizens who accused Paul and Silas of being Jews and of coming into their city and advocating customs not lawful for Romans to accept. You see, it was not permissible for Jews to proselytize Roman citizens, and thus they were accused of proselytizing in the city of Philippi. But here in Thessalonica, it was the Jews who accused Paul and Silas of advocating a king other than Caesar. Yes, that's right. They were accusing them of sedition, of presenting another king other than Caesar. It's very interesting that the public officials see beneath their base accusations. They recognize that it is envy that is motivating the Jews here in the city to reject the teachings of Paul and Silas. So they allowed Jason and some of the other believers who had been brought before them to post bond and to leave. It's very interesting that the tactic used before Pontius Pilate against Jesus worked, but it did not work here in the city of Thessalonica. As soon as it was night, the brothers sent Paul and Silas away to Berea. On arriving there, they went to the Jewish synagogue. Luke says that they had to leave the city of Thessalonica under the cover of darkness, and that they traveled the 50 miles inland to Berea. This was the area of the home of Philip of Macedonia and Alexander the Great. Here they received a very different reception than they received here at Thessalonica, as we shall see in a future episode. Paul left Timothy here in the city to encourage the new church, to strengthen the new church. He loved this church. Later he would talk about when he had to leave here prematurely that it was like being orphaned because he was taken away from his children. When Paul and Timothy were down in Athens, Paul's heart was concerned about the church here in this city, and he had Timothy return here to the capital of Macedonia to be with the church, even though it meant that Paul would be alone there in the great city of Athens. Paul writes to the church and reminds them of this in 1 Thessalonians chapter 3, verses 1 through 3. So when we could stand it no longer, we thought it best to be left by ourselves in Athens. We sent Timothy, who was our brother and God's fellow worker in spreading the gospel of Christ, to strengthen and encourage you in your faith so that no one would be unsettled by these trials. Paul was concerned about the church, and so he sent Timothy from Athens back up to the city here in Macedonia to encourage the church, to pastor and nurture the church. This meant that Paul would be alone in the great university city of Athens, where he had witnessed there on the Areopagus, the Supreme Court of Athens, for his faith. He would be all alone there, but he was encouraged to know that Timothy was here in the city with the young church. Yes, Timothy returns from Thessalonica to join Paul in the great city of Corinth. And there he brings a report of how God had blessed the church here in the city. Paul is so encouraged that he takes out his pen and his paper and he writes a letter, a pastoral letter to the church here. This would be the first of Paul's 13 pastoral epistles. And many believe it would be the first document of what we know today as the New Testament. Yes, this church where Jews had accepted Jesus as their Messiah. This church where Greeks had turned from idols to accept Jesus as their Messiah. This city had been transformed by the power of the gospel as people had accepted Jesus as their Christ, as their Messiah. Like Paul, we've gone back and looked at many of the great prophecies of the Messiah found in the Hebrew Scriptures, and we've seen how they have been minutely fulfilled in the life, death, and resurrection of Jesus. I wonder, perhaps for the very first time, you've seen these prophecies fulfilled in Jesus. And perhaps the Holy Spirit has spoken to your heart and is prompting you to
to accept Jesus as your

Christ as your Messiah. For some of you, this may be the very first time you've made a choice like that. For others, you're reaffirming a choice that you've made before. But I want to encourage all of you to take this most important step of all, to accept Jesus as your Christ, as your Messiah, and as your Lord. Join me as we pray. Father in heaven, we thank you so much for the tremendous story of Paul and Silas coming down from Philippi to the Roman capital of Macedonia, and how they presented in the synagogue that Jesus of Nazareth was indeed the Christ, the Messiah. And like those early believers, we want to accept you as our Messiah, as our Lord. And we pray that you'll bring to us the same joy that you brought to them. Thank you for this wonderful confidence that we can have in you, we pray. In Jesus' name, amen. Yes, it's thrilling to have confidence in Jesus as our Messiah, our Christ, our Lord. Timothy had brought an encouraging report to Paul down in Corinth of the church here in the city, but he also shared a concern. Tragedy had taken place here in the city. One of the early believers had died, and it had shattered the peace and security of the community. Paul, from his pastor's heart, writes a beautiful teaching about the blessed hope that believers have in Jesus, that even death cannot take that hope away. The next episode will be the blessed hope that Paul shares with the church here in Thessalonica.